0: Astor Piazzolla's Oblivion. There are hundreds of versions out there featuring different instrumental lineups, clarinet and orchestra in the one we just heard, with Martin Frost and the Australian Chamber Orchestra led by Richard Tognetti. More Martin Frost is on the way this hour. From APM American Public Media, this is Performance Today. I'm Valerie Kaler. I'm so glad you're here for today's musical adventures and discoveries. The great Austrian composer Franz Schubert was only 31 years old when he died. And yet he left us a tremendous body of work, 1,000 compositions or so. A few years ago, American pianist Jonathan Biss talked with us about how, as far as Schubert knew, he was pretty much writing music for a small circle of friends in Vienna in the 1820s. Most of his work during his life was unpublished, and a lot of it was never even played.
1: I think that Schubert, more than the other great composers, would be shocked to know that we're sitting here and playing his music, talking about it, feeling as strongly as we do about it. I feel so horribly sad for him when I think about how he never had the satisfaction of knowing what his music has brought to people. I mean, it's unbelievable to think that he never had the chance to know that that might happen.
0: And yet, here we are, nearly 200 years after the man's death, appreciating the depth of his emotional expression in music and his sheer inventiveness as a composer. Here's Jonathan Biss in concert at Spivey Hall in Morrow, Georgia, playing the opening movement of Schubert's Piano Sonata No. 19.

0: The Piano Sonata No. 19 by Franz Schubert. We heard the first movement from a concert at Spivey Hall at Clayton State University in Morrow, Georgia. Thanks to the Walter and Emily Spivey Foundation for making that recording available to us. The concert by American pianist and former P.T. Young artist in residence, Jonathan Biss. He was here as a P.T. Young artist way back in 2002. He's gone on to a stellar career, which includes quite a few albums. He told us that his Schubert album was a unique experience.
1: Of all of the records I've made, it was the most intense experience. I sort of was physically shaking at the end of it, I found. And I wasn't so much a physical, from the physical effort, as just there's a kind of unbelievable intensity about this music. You know, there's just so much expressed in it.
0: American pianist Jonathan Biss on the music of Franz Schubert. You can hear his comments again and his playing, plus show archives, playlists, and so much more. It's all on the PT page at yourclassical.org. In a moment, following a train of thought. 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
2: Hello, I'm Peter Van de Graaff. 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We're going to find out all about this man. A refugee from France who taught in California, he counted among his pupils Burt Bacharach, Dave Brubeck, and William Bolcom. 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
0: In 2022, composer Kevin Lau took a three-hour train ride from Toronto to London, Ontario. He dozed off and on, and when he was awake, he wrote down some musical ideas inspired by the feeling and the sound of the train. That became the piece we're about to hear, the String Quartet No. 5 by Kevin Lau, subtitled The Train to Improbable Places. You'll hear train sounds right at the beginning of the piece, and along the 8-minute journey, maybe some unexpected connections, a little quote from a piece by Mendelssohn, and ending with what the composer describes as a flash mob of Celtic fiddlers. Kevin Lau wrote this for the Viano Quartet. Let's hear it from a concert they gave in Tempe, Arizona. Music by Kevin Lau, his String Quartet No. 5, The Train to Improbable Places.

Canadian composer Kevin Lau wrote that a couple years ago, with the initial inspiration coming from a three-hour train ride, the String Quartet No. 5, subtitled The Train to Improbable Places. Kevin Lau wrote that for the Vienna Quartet and says he's grateful to that group. Quote, "They gave me license to write in a way that was childlike, virtuosic, and joyous." We even heard members of the quartet singing there at the end of the piece. The Vienna Quartet gave that concert in Tempe, Arizona, a performance that was part of the Hayden's Ferry Chamber Music Series.

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0: It's possible that Danish composer Carl Nielsen saw the snare drum as a vehicle for musical mayhem. In the opening section of his Symphony No. 5, Nielsen featured what you might call a belligerent snare drum, mindlessly hammering out a military rhythm, purposefully crossing the rhythm of the rest of the orchestra. And then, Nielsen wrote this rather diabolical instruction for the snare drummer, who's supposed to improvise as if at all costs to stop the progress of the orchestra. There seems to be a similar battle in the clarinet concerto he wrote 4 years later. Although the work is a clear spotlight for the clarinet, that snare drum, in

Over and over, the snare drum tries to interrupt the clarinet, almost threatening to take over. But unlike in Nielsen's Fifth Symphony, this snare drum is playful as well as belligerent. Like an obnoxious sibling needling for a disruption, rather than a full-blown enemy hell-bent on taking things down completely. Let's hear it. A clarinet concerto with a snarky snare drum by Carl Nielsen. Martin Frost playing solo clarinet, Paavo Järvi conducting the North German Radio Elbphilharmonie Orchestra.

0: In the 1920s, Danish composer Carl Nielsen intended to write 5 concertos, one for each member of the Copenhagen Wind Quintet. He was only able to finish 2 of those proposed 5, a flute concerto and that virtuosic clarinet concerto we just heard. Martin Frost played solo clarinet. Pavel Järvi led the North German Radio Elbphilharmonie Orchestra in concert in Hamburg, Germany. 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
0: This string quintet, written by Mozart in 1790, features 2 violins, 2 violas, and 1 cello. But Mozart was exploring the solo capabilities of that instrument, so he gave that 1 cello a lot of love throughout the entire piece, starting with the very opening. From APM, American Public Media, this is Performance Today. I'm Valerie Kaler. On the way this hour, one of Mozart's most conversational works, his string quintet number 5, from a performance at Festival Mosaic. Also ahead this hour, 4 previous winners of the International Chopin Piano Competition reunite in Warsaw for the opening night concert that kicks off the competition and its attendant festivities. Gold medalists Garrick Olsen, Dong Tai Son, Bruce Liu, and Yuliana Avdeeva. Right now, a little solo turn from Yuliana Avdeeva.

Yuliana Avdeyeva played the Fugue No. 13 by Dmitri Shostakovich. She'll be back with three friends for a quadruple concerto by J.S. Bach in just a second. From APM American Public Media, this is Performance Today, taking you to concerts around the world. I'm Valerie Kaler. The International Chopin Competition is one of the big competitions in the world of piano. It is a grueling three-week marathon, but it begins with a celebration. A concert that highlights past laureates of the competition, playing solos and concertos, and even playing together. This performance from that opening concert is like a clown car full of Chopin competition winners from years past. They just keep coming on stage. Here's Garrick Olson, winner in 1970, then Dong Tai Son, 1980s gold medalist, the winner from 2010, Yuliana Avdeyeva, and Bruce Liu, gold medalist in 2021. They're each at a piano, joined by the Warsaw Philharmonic Orchestra, conducted by Andrei Boreko. This is the concerto for four harpsichords in A minor by Bach, a concert at the most recent International Chopin Piano Competition in Warsaw, Poland.

0: four pianos, and four Chopin competition winners, all on stage for that concerto for four harpsichords by J.S. Bach. That performance was from the opening concert of the 2025 International Chopin Competition in Warsaw, Poland. Conductor Andrzej Borejko with the Warsaw Philharmonic Orchestra, and at the pianos, four previous winners of the Chopin Competition. Garrick Olson took the gold in 1970, Dong Tai Son from 1980, from 2010, Juliana Avdeeva, and Bruce Liu, gold medalist in 2021. In a moment, a broken finger and a violinist's destiny. This is Performance Today from APM. When violinist Scott Yu was in high school, just about to graduate, he had to make a big decision. Go to the Juilliard School in New York City and focus on the violin, or pursue Plan B. Scott Yu just could not decide. Luckily, he had a friend who helped him out.
1: The thing that made up my mind was the day that my best friend got into the University of Pennsylvania, we both got drunk, and he stepped on my finger and broke it. And that really convinced me that it wasn't a really good idea to go to Juilliard if I didn't know if I could play the violin anymore.
0: Thank goodness, Scott, you had a backup plan.
1: So I went to Harvard, and I got a physics degree, and then... I was the worst physics student at the entire university, I assure you. And at that point, my violin career was starting to take off, but it never reached full altitude. My violin career got to about 20,000 feet, not 40,000.
0: He's rather self-deprecating, but honestly, Scott, you is tremendously capable. A great violinist with the physics degree from Harvard. And after graduating, he pretty quickly added plans C, D, and E. He also became a conductor, an organizer, an administrator. He founded and ran his own ensemble, the Metamorphosen Chamber Orchestra. He's conducted orchestras around the world. And as of 2005, he's been conducting and overseeing Festival Mosaic, a wide-ranging music festival in San Luis Obispo, California. He even joins in on some chamber music fun at Festival Mosaic. Let's hear Scott Yu, joined by four friends, for this string quintet by Mozart.

sometimes called a viola quintet. Mozart's String Quintet No. 5 in D major features a string quartet that's violin, violin, viola, and cello, plus another viola. That performance from Festival Mosaic in San Luis Obispo, California, featured festival director Scott Yu playing violin, alongside violinist Aurelia Duca, violists Clinton Dewing and Matisse Rochat, and cellist Sterling Elliott. The original manuscript for that quintet by Mozart still exists. That's pretty awesome right there, you know? Just being able to see the actual pieces of paper with Mozart's own scrawl seems like such a treasure. You know what's even more remarkable about the manuscript? What's missing? Mistakes. There are only a small handful of corrections. So when Mozart wrote it down, he already knew it, all five parts completely perfect in his head. He was just transcribing from the mental manuscript he'd constructed.

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1: Hello, I'm Peter Van de Graaff. There are a few works by Darius Milhaud that have risen to the top, famous pieces in most every music lover's consciousness. We're going to find out all about this man. A refugee from France who taught in California, he counted among his pupils Burt Bacharach, Dave Brubeck, and William Bolcom. This week on Exploring Music, it's all about Darius Milhaud. I hope you'll be listening.

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1: It's more than twice as big as all the other planets combined. Combined! It's easy to see why early astronomers thought it the king of the planets and named it after the king of the gods, Jupiter. He was the big cheese at Olympus, surrounded by a court of lesser gods and attendees. The planet Jupiter also has a big entourage, the four large so-called Galilean moons, 34 smaller moons who've also earned names, plus many, many more small ones discovered more recently but still nameless. Jupiter the god started out as your basic nature deity, in charge of the weather, prone to hurling lightning bolts, stuff like that. But then there was a sort of bleed through from the Greek pantheon, and Jupiter soaked up some Zeus attributes. Then he was in charge of, well, everything. And finally, according to astrologers, Jupiter is the god of optimism, humor, and the belly laugh. Here's Gustav Holst's tribute to the big guy, Jupiter, the bringer of jollity, from the planets.

One writer called that the most joyous jangle imaginable. That joyous jangle would be Jupiter, the bringer of jollity. Writers love that alliteration, don't they? The composer himself, Gustav Holst, described Jupiter as the bringer of jollity in the ordinary sense, the belly laughs, but also, quote, the more ceremonial kind of rejoicing associated with religious or national festivities. Jupiter, the bringer of jollity, from the planets, by Gustav Holst. Christian Reif led the Lakes Area Music Festival Orchestra at Gitche Zibbe Center for the Arts in Brainerd, Minnesota. So glad to have this place to share recent highlights from concerts around the world, on the radio and online. 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
1: Hello, it's 8 p.m. this Tuesday evening. I'm Liam Butters, and I'll be your host for the next hour on Classical 89. Felix Mendelssohn has a history with Shakespeare's Midsummer Night's Dream. His career is bookended by compositions associated with the play. He composed an overture near the start of his career, and nearly two decades later wrote incidental music. We'll hear the Nocturne from the first set of compositions, with Raphael Kubelik leading the Bavarian Radio Symphony Orchestra.

That was Nocturne from A Midsummer Night's Dream by Felix Mendelssohn. Raphael Kubelik led the Bavarian Radio Symphony Orchestra.

That was pianist Ola Yalo in his piece, Chapter 1. There are several ways to listen to Classical 89. You can tune in on the radio, online at classical89.org, through your smart speaker, or on our mobile app. Next, a performance by violinist Itzhak Perlman and pianist Daniel Barenboim, Violin Sonata in D by Mozart.

That was Mozart's Violin Sonata in D, performed by violinist Itzhak Perlman and pianist Daniel Barenboim. From the studios of BYU Broadcasting in Provo, Utah, this is Classical 89. I'm Liam Butters. Composer Jules Massenet was quite prolific when it came to writing for the stage. He composed over 30 operas alongside several ballets. He had a good sense for what would resonate with his French audience. We hear one of his works not associated with theater. Kenneth Jean leads the Hong Kong Philharmonic Orchestra in Massenet's Suite No. 1.

Kenneth Jean led the Hong Kong Philharmonic Orchestra in Suite No. 1 by Jules Massenet. Thanks for joining me for Evening Classics on Classical 89. I'm Liam Butters, and I hope you enjoy the rest of your weekend. 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

In 1918, Darius Milho returned from Brazil to France. I was very happy with the thought of returning to France, but my joy was tinged with a certain regret. I had fallen deeply in love with Brazil. Milho is the focus all this week on Exploring Music, I'm delighted to say. I'm Peter Van de Graaff. Welcome. On the way home from Brazil, there were more exotic sights and sounds to digest as they stopped on the island of Martinique, where he enjoyed the Caribbean atmosphere tinged with the French. We're hearing music inspired by that sojourn. It's called Le Bal Martiniquais, the Martinique Ball, and it's with Stephen Coombs and Arthur Pizarro. There were new stars in the literary world, including Apollinaire and Jean Cocteau, who would soon be so influential in his life. There was a new generation of artists, including Fernand Léger, André Derain, Henri Matisse, Marcel Duchamp, and the whole phenomenon of Cubism. Among composers, Milho was able to renew his friendships with Honegger, Poulenc, and Louis Durey. He said, "I remember feeling that Poulenc would achieve greatness and become the future of French music." What piece inspired this thought? Three perpetual movements, which we hear now with Marc Del Priora and Laurel Zucker.

Trois mouvements perpétuels, three perpetual movements by Francis Poulenc, with Mark Del Priora and Laurel Zucker performing together. Mio said the fresh charm of Poulenc's music was the most endearing feature of that period. There were a few other composers who would soon become very important in Mio's life, Georges Auric and Germaine Taillefer among them. Jean Cocteau published a book called Le Coq et l'Arlequin, The Cockerel and the Harlequin, calling for a new French art, leaving behind the influences of Mussorgsky, Rimsky-Korsakov, and even Debussy, and extolling Stravinsky's The Rite of Spring. After a concert which included Duret's Image à Crusoe, which we're hearing, a writer wrote an article called Five Russians, referring to the Russian Five, and Six Frenchmen, naming arbitrarily six composer friends, Mio, Poulenc, Onager, Duret, Taillefer, and Auric. And thus, Les Six was born under the guiding hand of poet Jean Cocteau.

there was suddenly great interest in these young composers among the press and public. They gave only 6 concerts together, all told, the first of which contained a collection of piano pieces known as the Album des Six. The year was 1920. The pieces were performed in alphabetical order so that no one would get undue recognition. So first Auric, then Duret, Honegger, Mio, Poulenc, and finally Taillefer. And here is that Album des Six with pianist Matthias Weber.

Mio wasn't too pleased with the attention they received, as they were all so different in their inspiration and style, but he went along with it, and they began to give concerts together. Satie was our mascot, he later said. The purity of his art, his horror with all concessions, his contempt for money, and his ruthless attitude towards critics were a marvelous example for us all. For 2 years, they met every Saturday evening, had cocktails, and then went out to dinner together. And there were others there too, pianists, painters, and poets. One piece was played almost every Saturday night. It's called Cocard by Poulenc. And this is called Miel de Narbonne, Honey of Narbonne, from Poulenc's Cocard.

That was Miel de Narbonne from the song cycle Cocarde by Francis Poulenc with Alexandre Tarot and friends. It's Darius Milhaud all this week on Exploring Music. Why not drop us a line and tell us what you think at exploringmusic.org. Milhaud wasn't exclusively tied to Les Six during this period in the early 20s. Still haunted by the memories of Brazil, he wrote one of his masterpieces based on tangos, sambas, and Portuguese fados called Le Boeuf sur le Toit, which literally means the ox on the roof. It's the title of a popular Brazilian song. Milhaud commented once that it might have made a good accompaniment to a Charlie Chaplin film. But instead of a film, Jean Cocteau insisted it be staged as a ballet. So he assembled patrons and envisioned a scenario set in a bar in America during Prohibition. There's a lot of drinking until a policeman enters and it turns into a milk bar. One by one, the characters fade away until the policeman is there alone, left with a bill. Clowns and acrobats from the local circus were hired to play the various parts. And in contrast to the lively music, everything was danced as if in a slow-motion film, interestingly. Noted artist Raoul Dufy designed the sets. From the first performance, it was a huge hit with the audience and critics. And here it is in its entirety, Le Boeuf sur le Toit, with Antal Doradi conducting the London Symphony.

Antal Doradi and the London Symphony with the ballet Le Boeuf sur le Toit by Darius Milhaud. You may have heard the story of the scandalous premiere of Stravinsky's The Rite of Spring in Paris in 1915 with a near riot in the audience. Well, shortly after the premiere of Milhaud's Le Boeuf sur le Toit, Milhaud had a scandal of his own. He showed his score for the music to Paul Claudel's Protée to Gabriel Pierney, who featured it in a concert in Paris. Not only was it under-rehearsed, it was also incomprehensible to the audience.

There were catcalls and boos and hissing, people screaming, "Take it away," before the overture was even over. There was fighting in the audience. The police were called in. Mio's reaction? "I was extremely proud. This genuine, violent, spontaneous reaction filled me with boundless confidence. It is the indifference of the public that is depressing. Enthusiasm or vehement protests prove that your work is alive." Well, let's hear that prelude and fugue from the music for Claudel's Protée by Mio, conducted by his good friend Pierre Monteux, who leads the San Francisco Symphony.

Prelude and Fugue from Crotet by Darius Milhaud, conducted by his good friend Pierre Monteux, a lifelong friend, in fact, with the San Francisco Symphony that caused that riotous reaction from the Paris audience at its premiere. Pierre Ney's reaction? If that's the way it is, I'll play it on my next program. There was a letter to the editor of a newspaper from Saint-Saëns, which Biot had framed and put on his wall, and it says, "I'm grieved to see that you are opening the doors to all sorts of bedlam and trying to force it down the public's throat when it protests. Several instruments playing in different keys have never produced music, only a babble." Saint-Saëns described polytonality perfectly here. Polytonality! Well, his next work was the Cinq Études, the Five Studies. And the third has four simultaneous fugues, one for brass in D-flat, one for winds in the key of A, one for strings in F, one for solo piano, using all three of those keys. It lasts just 1 minute, and here it is.

the third of the five etudes by Darius Milhaud with Mikhail Korshtik and the Kaiserslautern Radio Symphony, Alan Francis conducting. Once again, a riot broke out. A policeman had to come in and sit next to Milhaud to protect him, but he was unperturbed. The composers of Les Six, except Duret, who didn't want to take part, banded together to compose a ballet called Les Mariés de la Tour Eiffel, The Marriage on the Eiffel Tower, each writing at least one section. It has a very simple story. At a wedding party at the Eiffel Tower, as wedding pictures are taken, every time the photographer says, "Watch the birdie," something appears to interrupt the proceedings, a bathing beauty, a telegram, etc. This is the era of Dadaism, nonsense and absurdity, and was influenced by it. The audience was mostly unimpressed, but it's an important work in that it represents most of Les Six working together. Well, here are the two contributions that Milhaud made for that ballet, the Fugue du Massacre and the Wedding March with Jeffrey Simon and Philharmonia.

0: the two excerpts for the ballet The Wedding on the Eiffel Tower by Darius Milhaud, The Fugue du Mont-Sacre, and The Wedding March with the Philharmonia and Jeffrey Simon. The Groupe des Six, or Les Six, was soon to be disbanded, and another huge influence on Milhaud was waiting in the wings. It was initiated in London, interestingly, but by a jazz musician from the U.S. named Billy Arnold. I'll tell you all about it tomorrow as we continue to hear music of Darius Milhaud and learn more about his life here on Exploring Music. I'm Peter Van de Graaff. Exploring Music is produced by Sidney Gillard at WFMT in Chicago. Sam Genualdi is our recording engineer, with special thanks to Eric Opland and the entire WFMT production and syndication team. Our executive producer is Roger White. 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I'm Peter Van de Graaff. Thank you for listening. 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

My name is Peter Van de Graaff. The older I get, the more I find myself reaching for the music of Camille Saint-Saëns. Incredibly prolific. Everything is just in the right place. It just all sounds so inevitable and well-crafted. We have a couple of pieces by Saint-Saëns to hear right now, including one of his symphonic poems called Hercules Youth. Get to that in just a moment or two. And a couple of partitas or suites later on. But let's begin here with a cradle song, a berceuse by Saint-Saëns for violin and harp, with Cecilia Ziliakus, violin, and Stephen Patrick, harp.

Cecilia Ziliakus violin, Stephen Patrick harp, and that Berceuse or Cradle Song by Camille Saint-Saëns. We're going to get to some violin music, in fact, solo violin music later on. By that I mean just violin alone and nobody else, and that will be in one of the solo violin partitas or suites by Johann Sebastian Bach. One of the symphonic poems by Camille Saint-Saëns, it is called Hercules' Youth, about Hercules' choice between virtue and worldly pleasures, and he chooses the high road, of course. Here is Georges Prêtre conducting the Vienna Symphony.

Hercules triumphantly chooses the path of virtue and all the attendant blessings and powers that come to him because of that in the symphonic poem we just heard by Camille Saint-Saëns, La Jeunesse d'Hercule, Hercules' Youth. That was Georges Prêtre conducting the Vienna Symphony. Here is a march which comes from an opera by a French Baroque composer. We're going to stay with French music for just a bit, listening to a partita by 20th century French woman named Germaine Taillefer in a moment. But first, this march from an opera called Issei by French Baroque composer Henri Cardinal des Touches from a complete recording.

March from the opera Ise by André Cardinal de Touche. Now a couple of partitas. Partita is another name for a suite of dances, and it's a typically Baroque form, and we'll listen to a Baroque partita in just a moment or two. But first, this partita from 1957 by a French woman named Germaine Taillefer. It's a work for piano, and we hear it played by Sarah Cahill.

Sarah Cahill at the piano performing that Partita from 1957 by Germaine Taillefer. When we think of partitas, we probably think of those of Bach, who wrote 3 solo violin partitas, 6 solo piano partitas, or suites. Let's listen to Jennifer Coe now bring us the 3rd and last of the solo violin partitas by Johann Sebastian Bach.

Jennifer Coe Violin, and the third and last of the three solo violin partitas by Johann Sebastian Bach. He also wrote three solo violin sonatas. We sometimes forget that Bach, early in his career, was a professional violinist. We think of him as an organist, keyboard player. Speaking of keyboard and partitas, here is Stephen Huff in music from 2019 from his keyboard partita. We'll hear the Capriccio played by the composer.

0: pianist and composer Stephen Huff. That capriccio comes from his Partita from 2019.
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0: Before we get to some music of Haydn, I have something from the world, actually, of pop music, although it's sung by a classical group called Voces 8. This is Caledonia by Don McLean.

famous for American Pie and other pop tunes. Don McLean wrote that music, Caledonia, and it was performed in that arrangement by a group called Voces 8. I'm Peter Van de Graaff. Good to be with you. Music which was written for an instrument now obscure, if not completely obsolete almost, called the lira organizzata. It's a kind of a hurdy-gurdy. And Haydn wrote a number of concertos for the King of Naples, who was crazy about the sound of the instrument. We're going to hear one of them right now, not played on a lira organizzata, but rather on flute and oboe, as Jean-Pierre Rampal and Pierre Pierlot are joined by the Franz Liszt Chamber Orchestra.

That is music by Joseph Haydn, the Lyra Organizzata Concerto No. 4 in F, Jean-Pierre Rampal Flute, Pierre-Pierre Lo Oboe, and the Franz Liszt Chamber Orchestra. And now to some folk music, and appropriately, let's begin here with some music by Haydn, or no, not by him, but arranged by Haydn, as while he was in London on one of his trips, he arranged many of the folk songs from the Scottish Isles, primarily from Scotland, but also Welsh and other folk songs. Here is one of the Scottish folk songs, and it is performed by the Eisenstadt Haydn Trio with Jamie McDougall, tenor.

My love, she's but a lassie yet, a folk song arranged by Joseph Heighton. This is a folk suite drawn from a number of sources, mostly from Latin America, by William Grant Still. Folk suite number 2 with Carol Urban Stivers and members of Sierra Winds.

Folk songs arranged by William Grant Still into a suite and performed by members of a group called Sierra Winds. Some more folk songs in arrangement, as this is by Havergal Brian, a British composer who's best known for his many, many symphonies, but this is his English Suite No. 1. It's a performance by the New Russia State Symphony Orchestra. The conductor is Alexander Walker.

music by a very prolific 20th century English composer. Actually, not by him, but arranged by him, as that was the English Suite No. 1 by Havergal Brian. And the new Russia State Symphony Orchestra was conducted by Alexander Walker. Benjamin Britten did a lot of folk song arranging, many of them for his partner Peter Peers, tenor, who sings it here with Benjamin Britten at the piano. So this is a very authentic recording of one of his folk song arrangements. It's called Avenging and Bright.

our harp shall be silent, the maiden unwed. Our hall shall be mute, and our field shall lie wasted, till vengeance be wreaked on the men.

0: Well, we know that's how that piece should go, because the person for whom it was written, tenor Peter Pears, and the person who wrote it or arranged it, Benjamin Britten, was at the piano. Britten's arrangement of Avenging and Bright.
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0: Philip Quint violin, this arrangement of La Campanella by Paganini.

An arrangement of La Campanella, the Bell, from the Second Violin Concerto by Paganini with Philip Quint and Dmitri Kogan. I have here for you one of the most beloved and often recorded of all violin concertos. It's by Max Bruch, his Violin Concerto No. 1, Philip Quint, with the Orquesta Sinfonica de Mineria.

the beloved Violin Concerto No. 1 of the three written by the German composer Max Bruch. Philip Quince with the Mineria Symphony Orchestra. Bruch wrote in many different forms. He's best known for his music for violin and orchestra and the Kol Nidre arrangement, but he wrote lots of songs, and here's one of them, To the Baby Jesus, sung by Raphael Fingerlos.

an den Jesusknaben. It's a song by Max Bruch. Raphael Fingerlos, baritone, and Sasha El-Muisi, piano. We have music now by a father and daughter. Let's begin with a father, Samuel Coleridge Taylor, as Samantha Eggie performs the Moorish Dance.

Chances are you've heard of that composer's father. His name is Samuel Coleridge Taylor, but the music we just heard was by that man's daughter, Avril Coleridge Taylor, a British conductor and composer, obviously, and that is her Sussex Landscape, as performed by the Chinique Orchestra, conducted by Fozzie Highmore. This is by a flutist from the British Isles named James Oswald. The Caledonian Pocket Companion is the collection from which this piece comes. It's called Sleepy Maggie.

0: Sleepy Maggie by English composer and flutist James Oswald. And that recording was with Olivier Riel.
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0: Throughout his career, Mozart wrote a number of serenades, some for strings, some for winds. Before we listen to the very famous serenade in G, Eine kleine Nachtmusik, let's listen to this from the serenade, the Gran Partita, as it's known, the famous Adagio with the London Wind Soloists.

London Wind Soloists, and the Adagio from the Grand Partita, Serenade by Mozart. Is this the best-known piece Mozart ever composed? Possibly. It is Eine kleine Nachtmusik, a little night music, Serenade in G, Kirchhoff 525, and this is a performance by Cremerata Baltica.

That very famous music of Mozart is called Eine kleine Nachtmusik, a little night music, otherwise known as the Serenade No. 13 in G, Kirchhoff 525. That performance was by a group called Kremerata Baltica, Gidon Kremer from the Baltics, and he conducts the group, of course. Here again is Gidon Kremer with members of Kremerata Baltica. And this is from the Tango Ballet by Astor Piazzolla.

That is music by an Argentinian composer. When we think of the tango, we think of Argentina. And this composer was very famous for his tangos. His name is Astor Piazzolla. That's from the Tango Ballet, played by Gidon Kremer with Kremerata Baltica. Now we turn to music by a Hungarian composer, lived a very interesting life, lived from 1877 to 1960, named Ernst von Dohnányi. You may have heard of his grandson, conductor Christoph von Dohnányi. Dohnányi was a Hungarian pianist, conductor, composer. Actually came to the United States in 1949, taught at Florida State University in Tallahassee. Here is a 1946 composition, the Piano Concerto No. 2 by Ernst von Dohnányi. He always used the German form of his name. Laszlo Baranyai is the pianist, joined by the Budapest Symphony and the Second Concerto by Dohnányi.

We've heard music from 1946 by a prominent pianist and composer from Hungary. Not as nationalistic, perhaps, as Bartok and Kodály, his close associates. But that was the Piano Concerto No. 2 by Ernst von Dohnányi from 1946 with pianist László Baranyai. And the Budapest Symphony performed there as well. And now we have conductor Oliver Dohnányi. Don't think there's a familial relationship with Ernst von Dohnányi, but here is Oliver Dohnányi conducting Capella Istropolitana. Let's listen to a little Beethoven German dance.

0: German Dance No. 9 from a collection of 12 by Beethoven, with Capella Istropolitana and conductor Oliver Dohnányi.
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0: I hope you'll join me now as we listen to a couple of dances called Villanella, a village dance, a peasant dance. We're going to begin with one which was orchestrated by Ottorino Respighi as part of his Ancient Airs and Dances for the Lute Suites. This was originally by an anonymous composer from around 1600, Antal Doradi, conducting here the Philharmonia Hungarica.

That's a dance from around 1600 by an anonymous composer, written for the lute originally, but orchestrated by a man who made a specialty of very colorful orchestrations, Ottorino Respighi. That is the Villanella from the Ancient Airs and Dances for the Lute, Suite Number 1, Antal Doradi, and the Philharmonia Hungarica from 1958 recording. Peter Van de Graaff is my name. We're going to listen to a couple of pieces by a man who only left behind a few pieces, who's very self-critical. His name is Paul Dukas. One will be his most famous composition, The Sorcerer's Apprentice. We'll get to that in a few minutes. But first we have one of the greatest horn players of all time, who died in a car crash at the age of just 36, Dennis Brain, with Wilfred Perry at the piano here, and Dukas' Villanelle.

Dennis Brain horn and Wilfred Perry piano. That's music by Paul Dukas, his Villanelle. We're going to hear some more by Paul Dukas now, and this will actually lead us into another piece. You remember the original Fantasia from Disney? Well, of course, there's the famous Sorcerer's Apprentice scene with Mickey as the apprentice and based on the famous ballad by Goethe. We're going to listen to that now, but later on we're going to listen to a piece by the man who was the narrator of that original Disney Fantasia. His name is Deems Taylor, and he wrote a charming piece called Through the Looking Glass after Lewis Carroll's Alice in Wonderland. We're going to get to that in just a bit. As I say, right now we have The Sorcerer's Apprentice by Paul Dukas with the London Symphony conducted by Sir Charles McCarris.

the London Symphony Orchestra. Sir Charles McCarris was the conductor, and that is music by Paul Dukas. For many, it's hard to imagine that work without Disney's Fantasia. It is a scherzo after a ballad by Goethe called The Sorcerer's Apprentice. And here's part of the Fantasia 2000.

James Levine, Chicago Symphony, Finale of the Carnival of the Animals by Saint-Saëns, taken from the film score to Walt Disney's Fantasia 2000. If you remember the original Walt Disney Fantasia, the commentator who brought all the parts of the piece of the movie together is named Deems Taylor. He's very popular in the early days of radio. He was the host of the Metropolitan Opera and New York Philharmonic. He was on a show called Information, Please. He was a music critic and a composer. We're going to hear music by that man now, Deems Taylor. It's after Lewis Carroll's Through the Looking Glass. That's the title of the piece. And it's played by the Seattle Symphony, led by Gerard Schwartz.

We've heard music by a man who was better known in his day as a music critic and commentator. Deems Taylor, his name. And that's inspired by Lewis Carroll's Through the Looking Glass. In fact, the piece is called Through the Looking Glass. We heard the Seattle Symphony led by Gerard Schwartz. This is the Utah Symphony, Maurice Abravanel conducting, and a bit more American music, Jazz Pizzicato by Leroy Anderson.

0: just strings and just playing pizzicato. That's the Jazz Pizzicato by Leroy Anderson, Utah Symphony, conducted by Maurice Abravanel.
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0: This is Peter Vandegraff speaking, and remarkably, I found a couple of pieces which feature seven trumpets, one from the Baroque and one written in 1992. Let's first go to the Baroque piece. It's a concerto for seven trumpets and timpani by Johann Ernst Altenburg, late Baroque composer, and we have members of Philharmonia Virtuosi.

members of Philharmonia Virtuosi of New York, directed by Richard Capp, and that little concerto by Johann Ernst Altenburg for seven trumpets and timpani. I'm going to play for you Schubert's First Symphony a bit later on, but a couple of American fantasies right now. We have one from 1992 to hear at this moment by American Eric Owazin. This was originally written for an ensemble called the Metropolitan Trumpet Ensemble. It's a fantasy of 4-7 trumpets. And we have American Brass Quintet and Friends.

a work for seven trumpeters by American composer Eric Ewazin. That's called a Fantasia, and it was composed in 1992. Let me give you the names of all seven trumpeters. Ray Mays, David Krause, Peter Bond, Robert Sullivan, Mark Gould, Kevin Finnemore, and Chris Gecker. Here's another American fantasy. It's by a man who was born in 1869 in Marietta, Ohio, but this is inspired by some Southern melodies, principally from Kentucky. It's called A Southern Fantasy, written in 1906, and we hear an orchestra conducted by Matthew H. Phillips.

Matthew H. Phillips conducted an orchestra in what's called a Southern Fantasy from 1906 by William Henry Humiston. American composer that's based mostly on Kentucky melodies, and so I thought we'd follow that with this Old Kentucky, Kentucky.

Frederick Fennell, Eastman Wind Ensemble, and Old Kentucky, Kentucky, 19th century American work, anonymous composer. We come to a work now which was composed by a 16-year-old, Franz Schubert, still writing very much in the style of Haydn and Mozart. It is his very first symphony in D major. We have a performance by the Vienna Philharmonic Orchestra here, and the conductor is Riccardo Muti.

Riccardo Muti conducted the Vienna Philharmonic in music by a Viennese composer named Franz Schubert. Spent all his days in Vienna. And that was his very first symphony, just 16, when he wrote that. This is by Mauro Giuliani, a minuet.

0: Mikael Hellas Vuo Flute, Jukka Savioki Guitar, and Minuet by Mauro Giuliani.
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0: I do hope you're able to relax and stay tuned and enjoy the music I've selected for you. It includes a pair of double concertos by members of the same family. We'll listen to Mozart's two piano concerto and his father Leopold's two horn concerto later on. In just a few minutes, we'll listen to one of the symphonic poems from Mavlast, My Fatherland, by Bedřich Smetana. And we have, first of all, a prelude. This was originally the opening of a triptych of pieces for string orchestra by Gerald Finzi called The Bud, the Blossom, and the Berry, and this was intended to be the Bud, but then he drew them apart, and it's now simply called Prelude for Strings, Royal Ballet Sinfonia, conducted by David Lloyd-Jones.

Prelude by Gerald Finzi with the strings of the Royal Ballet Sinfonia, conducted by David Lloyd-Jones. Before we get to the two horn concerto by Leopold Mozart and his son's two piano concerto, we have a symphonic poem by Bedřich Smetana, who wrote six, famously, as part of a symphonic cycle called Ma Vlast, My Fatherland, and this is the very first of them all. It's called Vyšehrad, or the High Castle. It takes its name from the rocky bluff in Prague that overlooks the river Moldau. And this is also, traditionally, where the mighty prophet queen Libuše held court. We listen to the Chicago Symphony, 1952 recording, with Rafael Kubelik conducting.

1952 recording with the Chicago Symphony, Raphael Kubelik conducting. The very first symphonic poem from the cycle by Bedřich Smetana called Mavlast, My Fatherland. That particular symphonic poem is Vyšehrad, or the High Castle. Leopold and Wolfgang Amadeus Mozart, straight ahead, concertos by each. And one more Czech work. This is by Leoš Janáček. It's called Muzikanti, or Musicians. What are you musicians doing? Hey, you have violins, but you're not playing. Play your cymbalom for me to make my beloved merry. This is sung by Magdalena Kožená.

That's one of a number of arrangements of some Czech folk songs, as arranged by Leoš Janáček, Moravian specifically folk songs. It's called Musicians, and Magdalena Kožená was the mezzo-soprano. Well, we're going to listen to the two piano concerto by Wolfgang Amadeus Mozart in just a few minutes. We have a double concerto by his father first, Leopold Mozart. Zbigniew Żuk and Jacek Muzyk are the two hornists, with the Wrocław Chamber Orchestra. Jan Stanienda is the conductor.

Zbigniew Żuk and Jacek Muzyk, horn with the Wrocław Chamber Orchestra, Jan Stanienda, the conductor. That's a two-horn concerto by Leopold Mozart. From there to the two-keyboard concerto by his son, Wolfgang Amadeus Mozart, performed by Ellen Korver and Sepp Grotenhuis, with the Amsterdam Mozart Players conducted by Jürgen Kusmal.

Wolfgang Amadeus Mozart composed that music, and it was the Piano Concerto No. 2 in E-flat major. Our performance was with Ellen Korver and Sepp Grotenhuis, pianists, and the Amsterdam Mozart players. The conductor was Jürgen Kussmaul. That music came about because of a trip he took to Vienna in 1773, and it was probably composed for himself and his sister Nannerl, who was a wonderful pianist as well, to perform together. Prior to that, we heard Leopold Mozart's, that's Wolfgang Amadeus's father's, two horn concerto. We return now to, or we go now to a work for two horns alone by Wolfgang Amadeus.

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0: couple of Polish composers represented here. First, we have Leopold Godowski and Chopin. This is Godowski's arrangement of the Etude Opus 10, No. 11 by Chopin, played by Jeffrey Douglas Madge.

Jeffrey Douglas Madge performing Leopold Godowsky's arrangement for piano left hand of a Chopin etude, the Opus 10, number 11, originally. Peter Van de Graaff is my name with, well, kind of Polish music here. It's actually by a man who was born in Lithuania, but he's a Polish composer. His parents Polish. They were just working there at the time. His name is Mieczysław Karłowicz. And he wrote this Lithuanian Rhapsody, which is based on folk tunes from Lithuania. He wrote this in 1906. We're going to hear it performed by the Silesia Philharmonic Orchestra. Jerzy Salwarowski is the conductor.

Jerzy Salwarowski conducted the Silesia Philharmonic Orchestra. In music by the Polish composer Mieczysław Karłowicz, who was actually born in Lithuania. That is his Lithuanian Rhapsody. This is by the American composer, born in 1900, George Antheil. He wrote a piece called Lithuanian Night. It's a very early work of his. He was only 19 when he wrote it, in fact. We hear members of the Ensemble Moderne.

The liner notes don't tell us why, but that's called Lithuanian Night by the American composer Georg Antheil, played by members of the Ensemble Moderne. Here's another American piece. It's from Newsreel, music which in theory could have accompanied a 1940s newsreel, which they showed before the main feature in the movie houses. This is Monkeys at the Zoo, music of William Schumann.

Monkeys at the Zoo from 1943 newsreel of William Schumann, Milwaukee Symphony, and Lucas Voss. One of the very famous and subtitled Beethoven piano sonatas now, as we're going to listen to Russell Sherman perform the, it's the F minor opus 57 sonata, number 23 by Beethoven, but it's popularly known as the Appassionata.

Our pianist was Russell Sherman. And that recording from the early 1980s was of music of Beethoven. And it was the Piano Sonata number 23 in F minor, Opus 57. That's one of the subtitled sonatas. It's known as the Appassionata. Here's some music from the early 17th century now by Giovanni Battista Buonamente. We'll hear a dance called a Gagliarda, performed by the Palladian Ensemble.

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Good morning and welcome to a Wednesday morning, the 23rd of September. I'm Peggy Woodruff. I have your morning classics until 10. The weather forecast says we'll probably have mid to upper 70s with sunshine, a warming to definite upper 70s tomorrow, perhaps even 80 or above for Thursday and Friday. Sunshine for the next 4 days, as far as I can see. It's good to be with you. George Butterworth wrote his orchestral work, A Shropshire Lad, several years before World War I. It was inspired by the poetry of A.E. Housman. After Butterworth died in the Battle of the Somme in 1916, some found this music a bit prophetic about the loss of young lives that would come. There's a great deal in the poetry by Housman about lads going off to war and coming not home again. Here is A Shropshire Lad by Butterworth. Sir Neville Mariner is conducting the Academy of St. Martin in the Fields.

Sir Neville Mariner conducted the Academy of St. Martin in the Fields in A Shropshire Lad by George Butterworth. Like any good love story, this music has a huge range of emotion. Moments of tenderness, moments of passion, fear and frustration, too. Emotion shared without a single word, and that is the power of music. Transfigured Night by Arnold Schoenberg on the next performance today from 8 p.m. You can hear that this evening at 6 o'clock. Cristina Ortiz is a Brazilian pianist born in 1950. She studied first in Brazil, then in Paris, and her international fame was launched when she won the Van Cliburn competition when she was 19. She's been praised for her technical brilliance and her musical expression. And now in her mid-70s, her website still lists a concert diary, so her career is ongoing. Cristina Ortiz is performing the Moonlight Sonata by Beethoven.

Piano Sonata No. 14, The Moonlight in C-sharp minor. That was by Ludwig van Beethoven and performed by Christina Ortiz. Now we go back to Vivaldi years with his Concerto Grosso Opus 3, No. 7. The English concert is conducted by Trevor Pinnock.

Trevor Pinnock conducted the English concert in Concerto Grosso in F major by Antonio Vivaldi. From the studios of BYU Broadcasting, you're listening to Classical 89. I'm Peggy Woodruff. We'll zoom right back to the 20th century now with Samuel Barber, who was a student when he wrote this overture to the School for Scandal, based on a very old play, a very old funny play, by the way. The Detroit Symphony Orchestra is conducted here by Naimi Yerby.

0: Naomi Yerby conducted the Detroit Symphony Orchestra in the overture to The School for Scandal by Samuel Barber. Not for any particular production, he just did the overture for a school assignment. The time is 6:48, and we'll have mid to upper 70s today with partly cloudy skies. Looks totally sunny in Ogden today. Air quality should be good. Right now it's 55 degrees in Salt Lake, 52 in Provo and Ogden. Quiet weather and no rain expected over the next few days.
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Quilter's Dance is the name of that piece from Homestead Dances by Don Ray. Derek Gleason conducted the Dublin Philharmonic Orchestra.

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0: And it's 7 o'clock on this 23rd of September. I'm Peggy Woodruff. Our weather should be more settled over the next few days, perhaps even for the rest of the week. Today, expect mid to upper 70s, partly cloudy, overnight in the 50s, and we're in the 50s right now along the Wasatch Front. Ancient Airs and Dances Suite No. 2 contains some very old tunes that Otorino Respighi brought into the 20th century. He gave credit to them, though. They were by some 16th century composers, Carozzo, Bezard, an anonymous one, Mersenne, Giononcelli, names that I do not know well at all. But Respighi loved the tunes that he found. These are the Ancient Airs and Dances, Suite No. 2.

0: The Los Angeles Chamber Orchestra was conducted by Sir Neville Mariner in Suite No. 2 from Ancient Airs and Dances by Ottorino Respighi. It's 16 minutes past 7.
1: Like any good love story, this music has a huge range of emotion. Moments of tenderness, moments of passion, fear and frustration, too. Emotion shared without a single word. And that is the power of music. Transfigured Night by Arnold Schoenberg on the next performance today from 8 p.m.
0: You can hear that tonight at 6. Now here's part of a flute concerto by Franz Benda.

0: That was the third movement of Flute Concerto in E Minor by Franz Benda. The CPE Bach Chamber Orchestra was conducted by Peter Schreier. The flutist was Patrick Galois. He had quite an early rise in his career. He started studying at the Conservatory in Paris when he was 17. By the time he was 21, he got the position of principal flute with the Berlin Philharmonic. The National Orchestra of France, that was it, their premier orchestra, which was pretty young to get a position like that. The great James Galway was 30 when he got his principal flute position. And by the time, before he was 30, Patrick Galois went off on his solo career.
1: Hello, I'm Peter Van de Graaff. There are a few works by Darius Milhaud that have risen to the top, famous pieces in most every music lover's consciousness. We're going to find out all about this man. A refugee from France who taught in California, he counted among his pupils Burt Bacharach, Dave Brubeck, and William Bolcom. This week on Exploring Music, it's all about Darius Milhaud. I hope you'll be listening.
0: You can hear that all this week at 9 p.m.

That was by Ola Yelo from a CD called Ordinary Moments. He had track titles like Hurt, Nostalgia, 4 a.m. Feeling, Through a Rainy Window. That one was called Monday Morning with Ola Yelo himself at the piano.

That's called Elegy by Sir Edward Elgar. We heard it performed by the Orpheus Chamber Orchestra on Classical 89. We come to you from BYU Broadcasting Studios in Provo. And if you're accustomed to listening to us on the radio, be aware that there are three other ways. 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Next, here's a concerto for oboe and violin by Johann Sebastian Bach. Julia Fischer is the violinist. The oboist is Andrei Rubtsov with the Academy of St. Martin in the Fields.

We've been listening to Concerto for Oboe and Violin by Johann Sebastian Bach. That was his BWV 1060 in D minor. Julia Fischer was the violinist, with Andrei Rubtsov playing oboe with the Academy of St. Martin in the Fields. I'm Peggy Woodruff. The time is 7:45. And here is a lyric poem by Alexander Glazunov.

Alexander Glazunov called that poème lyrique. We heard the Bamberg Symphony conducted by Naimé Yerby. The time is 7:56. At 8 o'clock, stay tuned and we'll hear the Barber of Seville.

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1: And the time is 8 o'clock on this Wednesday morning, the 23rd of September. Salt Lake still reports 55 degrees at the moment, 52 for Ogden and Provo, and it seems that the rain is done for a while. Right now, there's a 30% chance of showers next Monday, and that's pretty far out to be sure. But over the next few days, we'll have temperatures from upper 70s to low 80s with some clouds and some sunny skies. These conditions and temperatures are very seasonable for the latter part of September. It's good to be with you for Morning Classics. Did I say my name? Peggy Woodruff, happy to be with you. This first piece this hour is The Overture to the Barber of Seville by Joaquin Rossini. The Philharmonia Orchestra is conducted by Riccardo Muti.

The Philharmonia Orchestra, conducted by Riccardo Muti, performed the overture to The Barber of Seville by Gioachino Rossini. About half a century earlier, Johann Baptist von Hall wrote this symphony in C. It was for a long time attributed to Haydn, Joseph Haydn, and then Leopold Hoffmann, and eventually I think they decided that it was von Hall. We'll hear it performed by the London Mozart Players, conducted by Matthias Bommert.

That was Symphony in C Minor by Johann Baptist von Hall. Matthias Bommert conducted the London Mozart Players on Classical 89. It's 25 minutes past 8. We come to you from BYU Broadcasting Studios in Provo. And our next music comes from Giuseppe Verdi. This was added later because it was a ballet for a Paris performance run of Otello. He called it a divertissement, an entertainment. First, some Turkish slave girls dancing, then Arabians, then an invocation of Allah. Greek maidens come in, Venetian dancers arrive, some men do a warrior's song, and then they all join together in a grand communal dance. Here is the ballet music from Act 3 of Otello.

The Bologna Community Theater Orchestra was conducted by Riccardo Chailly in the Act 3 ballet music from Otello by Giuseppe Verdi. The time is 8:31. We have the piece titles, composers, and performers all in our playlist if you need to know some details. That's at classical89.org or pull up our free mobile app. Either way, you'll find that information.

0: That's called Night by Peter Tchaikovsky, the number two of his romances of his opus 73. Yannick Nezet-Séguin played piano with violinist Lisa Batyashvili.
1: Like any good love story, this music has a huge range of emotion. Moments of tenderness, moments of passion, fear and frustration, too. Emotion shared without a single word, and that is the power of music. Transfigured Night by Arnold Schoenberg on the next performance today from 8 p.m.
0: That comes your way weeknights at 6. Here's something a lot more energetic now.

That was The Arrival of the Queen of Sheba from Solomon by George Friedrich Handel. Short little piece, very popular though. The English Concert performed that recording with conductor Trevor Pinnock. La Perie is an old Persian legend about Alexander the Great. As he grows old, he becomes obsessed with the idea that he has to escape death. As his wise men say, guess what, your star is fading. But he has heard the legend of a flower of immortality, so he sets out to find it. After years of wandering, there it is on the steps of a temple held in the hand of a sleeping fairy called a Peri. He steals it from her and rejoices because he thinks he's found his endless life. But the flower instead shows him that he is not worthy of that gift, and through a hypnotic dance, the Peri reclaims her prize, and the man, well, he must accept his fate as a human. Mortality. Paul Dukas wrote music to the legend. He called it La Perie, and here is the Swiss Romande Orchestra with conductor Armin Jourdain.

0: Armin Jourdain conducted L'Orchestre de la Suisse Romande in La Prairie by Paul Dukas. The time is 9 o'clock.
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That was Reverie by Claude Debussy. It was one of his most popular piano pieces, but he totally dismissed it, said it was the wrong thing to publish Reverie. He said it was a thing of no importance, made very quickly. In two words, it's bad. But pianists do not agree. The public does not agree. That was Reverie performed by Ronan O'Hora. I'm Peggy Woodruff. The time is just about 6 minutes past nine. The year 2001 introduced the miniseries Band of Brothers, which followed Easy Company of the 101st Airborne Division from their training through D-Day, Operation Market Garden, the Battle of the Bulge, and right on to Germany's surrender. It was produced by Steven Spielberg and Tom Hanks based on a book written about that company. And it had some great music, scored by Michael Kamen. Here's a suite from Band of Brothers, Michael Kamen himself conducting the London Metropolitan Orchestra.

Suite number 2 from Band of Brothers by Michael Kamen was performed by the London Metropolitan Orchestra, conducted by Michael Kamen on Classical 89. Coming up, we'll have some music from Wagner's Die Meistersinger. That's in about 5 minutes after this Sacred Symphony by Giovanni Gabrielli.

0: We've heard Sacred Symphony No. 14 by Giovanni Gabrielli. His Majesty's Sagbuds and Cornets performed on Classical 89. 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
0: An opera prelude now by Richard Wagner. This is the Act 1 prelude of Die Meistersinger.

Sir Neville Mariner conducted the Minnesota Orchestra in the Act One Prelude of Die Meistersinger by Richard Wagner. I'm Peggy Woodruff. Thank you for tuning in to Morning Classics. Until the year 1547, the rulers of Russia were called Grand Princes of Moscow. And then Grand Prince Vasily III died, leaving his son Ivan as Grand Prince of Moscow. He was three at the time, so others governed until he was 16. And then Ivan took the throne and the title Tsar, derived from the word Caesar. I didn't know that until today. But he became known as Ivan the Terrible, although that term was closer to meaning formidable or awe-inspiring or fearsome. At any rate, quite a reputation worthy of musical representation. This is Ivan the Terrible, not an opera, but an orchestral tone poem by Anton Rubinstein, a musical portrait of the man. We'll hear the State Philharmonic of Kosice, conducted by Robert Stankovsky, music of Anton Rubinstein.

And that was Ivan the Terrible by Anton Rubinstein, performed by Robert Stankowski, conducting the State Philharmonic of Košice. I'm Peggy Woodruff. Thank you for tuning in to Morning Classics. Midday Classics begins at 10 with Stephen Cap Perry.

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1: Welcome to Midday Classics for this Wednesday, the 23rd of September. I'm Stephen Cap Perry. This next piece we're about to hear to kick off our Midday Classics is number 3 of a set of 3. Franz Joseph Haydn had written a morning symphony, a noon symphony, and this, Le Soir, is the evening. His symphony number 8, performed by Cantilena.

0: Adrian Shepherd conducting Cantilena in Symphony No. 8 by Franz Josef Haydn, Le Soir. I'm Stephen Cap Perry. Stay tuned in just a moment. A very melancholy piece from the end of a difficult life.
1: Hello, I'm Peter Van de Graaff. There are a few works by Darius Milhaud that have risen to the top, famous pieces in most every music lover's consciousness. We're going to find out all about this man. A refugee from France who taught in California, he counted among his pupils Burt Bacharach, Dave Brubeck, and William Bolcom. This week on Exploring Music, it's all about Darius Milhaud. I hope you'll be listening.
0: Composer Modest Mussorgsky. And he only lived till 42, and at the end of his life, there was a lot of personal suffering, health issues, financial distress, you name it. It goes down the list. And the loss of several close friends. The piece that we are about to hear, he called A Teardrop. Joel Rosenberg plays viola with pianist Susan Duhlmeier.

From an album called Russian Viola Music, Joel Rosenberg played viola with pianist Susan Duhlmeier for A Teardrop by Modest Mussorgsky. Giuseppe Torelli was there before Vivaldi and Bach had perfected the Baroque concerto. Torelli was inventing it. He lived in Bologna in Italy as a master at the Grand Basilica of San Petronio, and he knew how to make the brass instruments echo through the high arches. Here is a concerto for trumpet Ludwig Gudler with the new Bach Collegium Musicum of Leipzig.

A concerto by Giuseppe Torelli, Max Palmer with the new Bach Collegium Musicum of Leipzig, Ludwig Gutler, the trumpet player. When we think of Chopin and piano pieces, we often think of his etudes, of course, of his nocturnes, but there were other times when he was a bit more fiery for solo piano work. This scherzo, number two, he famously taught to his students, and he said, "The opening is the question, and the rest of the piece is the answer." This performance by Maurizio Pollini.

Maurizio Pollini performing Scherzo No. 2 by Frédéric Chopin. You've tuned in to Midday Classics. We come to you from BYU Broadcasting in Provo, Utah. Johann Strauss Jr. had the interesting assignment of writing a piece to commemorate a very important diplomatic visit. The Austrian Emperor Franz Joseph I was visiting the German Emperor Kaiser Wilhelm II in Berlin. Well, if you have to write a piece for two emperors, it's pretty safe if you just call it Emperor Waltz. You don't have to say who it's about. They can each think it's about them. Leonard Bernstein with the New York Philharmonic.

0: The Emperor Waltz by Johann Strauss Jr. with the New York Philharmonic, conducted by Leonard Bernstein. Stay tuned. In just a few moments, we'll be hearing a French composer's interpretation of a Polish dance.
1: Like any good love story, this music has a huge range of emotion. 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Emotion shared without a single word, and that is the power of music. 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
0: We continue Midday Classics with Fête Polonaise. This is music by Emmanuel Chabré from his opera, which was called The King in Spite of Himself. And the premise of the opera is Henry, later King Henry III of France, who has been elected king of Poland, a job he does not want, and he spends the entire opera hatching ridiculous schemes to get dethroned or escape back to Paris. And this is a party scene in that opera that is often played, as we're about to hear it, as a standalone piece. Hervé Niquet leads the Monte Carlo Philharmonic.

in Andrew Chabrier's Fête Polonaise, performed by the Monte Carlo Philharmonic, Hervé Niquet conducting. 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Mozart only wrote one piece that included the harp. It was pretty new as a concert instrument, and it's part of a double concerto we're about to hear, so doubly rare because he only wrote a few double concertos. So a solo flute, a solo harp, together with an orchestra. Sir Yehudi Menuhin with the English Chamber Orchestra, Samuel Coles plays flute, and the harpist is Naoko Yoshino.

Music by Mozart, the Flute and Harp Concerto, with the English Chamber Orchestra. Samuel Coles played flute with harpist Naoko Yoshino. We continue our midday classics with a canzonetta. This is by Gabriel Pierney for clarinet and piano. And this particular piece was part of a woodwind music change that was happening in late 19th century Paris, thanks in part to composers like Gabriel Pierney. He loved to multitask. He was an organist, a composer, and a conductor. In fact, he launched Stravinsky's career on stage in Paris. But this piece he played for a renowned, or wrote for a renowned clarinet professor, Charles Turban, and called it Little Song, performed here by Seung-gi Lee with pianist Evan Solomon.

0: Tsungi Lee, not afraid of the high notes on the clarinet there with pianist Evan Solomon. Canzonetta is the piece by Gabriel Pierney. In just a moment, we'll be hearing a prelude and beret.
1: Hello, I'm Peter Van de Graaff. There are a few works by Darius Milhaud that have risen to the top, famous pieces in most every music lover's consciousness. We're going to find out all about this man. A refugee from France who taught in California, he counted among his pupils Burt Bacharach, Dave Brubeck, and William Bolcom. This week on Exploring Music, it's all about Darius Milhaud. I hope you'll be listening.
0: 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That's tonight and every weeknight at 9. Wilhelm Stenhammer was a contemporary with Carl Nielsen and Jean Sibelius. And while those two were forging a new Nordic style, Wilhelm Stenhammer from Sweden was looking back to the Baroque masters for inspiration. When he was just 20, he wrote this prelude and beret, inspired by Bach. We hear the Gävle Symphony Orchestra.

Prelude and Bore by Wilhelm Stenhammer, Hannu Koivula leading the Gavla Symphony Orchestra. So glad you've tuned in to Midday Classics, 10 a.m. to 2, great midday music every single weekday. Like always, we'll have Composer's Datebook right at noon, followed by a flute concerto by Tartini.

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1: This is the Composer's Datebook for September 23rd. I'm John Burge. On today's date in 2011, the St. Louis Symphony under David Robertson premiered a new piano concerto by the American composer Stephen Mackey. The soloist was Orly Shaham, Robertson's wife, to whom the new work was dedicated. The new concerto had an odd title, Stumble to Grace, which Mackey explained this way. There is a narrative running through the piece. The piano is all thumbs. As it stumbles in its first entrance, playing naive and awkward plinks and plunks. By the end, the piano plays sophisticated, virtuosic, and at times graceful contrapuntal music, a fugue, in fact. The inspiration came from observing my now 2.5-year-old toddler learning to become human. I wanted to open my compositional process to incorporate some of the whimsy and exuberance that he brings to his exploration of the world. Mackey concludes, a preoccupation with one's children is common among most new parents, but this seemed particularly appropriate for a piece written for Orly Shaham. She and her conductor husband, David Robertson, have twins less than a year older than my son, and we've had playdates and shared narrations about new parenthood. Composer's Datebook is produced by APM, American Public Media, in collaboration with the American Composers Forum, reminding you that all music was one.

You've tuned in to Midday Classics here on Classical 89. Giuseppe Tartini was a legendary violin virtuoso, and his famous Devil's Trill Sonata kind of explains the fiery acrobatics he loved to write for the violin. But when he wrote for the flute, it seemed to treat the soloist almost like a soprano on an opera stage with long, graceful melodies. Here is Tartini's Flute Concerto in G Major. The ensemble is I Solisti Veneti, Clario Scimone conducts, with flute soloist James Galway.

I love that sliding note at the end. Giuseppe Tartini's Flute Concerto in G Major. Claudio Simone conducted the Solisti Veneti. James Galway playing flute. This next string quartet by Franz Schubert was, like most of his youthful string quartets, written for his family's domestic ensemble, the Schubert Family Quartet. Franz himself played the viola. His two older brothers played violins, and his father played the cello. String Quartet No. 2 performed here by the Arlis Quartet.

the Artist Quartet performing Franz Schubert's String Quartet No. 2. Next, we turn to Norwegian composer Ole Yello. He's built an international reputation for creating choral music of real depth and especially of tranquility. This next piece originally was written for a cappella voices, and yet he took a moment to simplify it even more. Here he plays the piano in his own piece, In Stillness We Share.

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0: Listen to the program every weekday evening at 6. Robert Schumann's Symphony No. 4 was written as a birthday gift for his wife, Clara. And unlike most symphonies, it's written to be played of a piece. In other words, each of the movements flows one into the next without breaks. Let's hear a performance with the Odense Symphony Orchestra, Simone Gaudens conducting.

0: Simon Gaudenz conducting Robert Schumann's Symphony No. 4, a performance by the Odense Symphony Orchestra. 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
0: We continue our Midday Classics with F. Antonio Rossetti. He was so popular that many of his works were at first mistaken for those of Mozart. Although later scholarship determined whose was whose, here is his Symphony in D major with the Zurich Chamber Orchestra.

the Zurich Chamber Orchestra with Symphony in D Major by F. Antonio Rossetti. Johannes Moses conducting the group. Boy, if you have a smart speaker, I know you're asking it like what the weather is, or it's telling you it's time to order this or that. But don't forget, you can call it by name and simply tell it to play Classical 89. Our next composer wrote this tango. It's one of his Nuevo Tango pieces, so the new tango, written in 1979, Astor Piazzolla. And he was inspired while spending some free time off the coast of Uruguay, fishing for sharks. And so he wrote Esqualo as a tribute to the thrilling and dangerous act of trying to catch a shark. Allison Balsam plays trumpet with the Gothenburg Symphony Orchestra.

Alison Balsam playing trumpet, Edward Gardner conducting the Gothenburg Symphony Orchestra. That was Esqualo by Astor Piazzolla, an exciting piece talking about the thrill and danger of fishing for sharks. Now we turn to Sergei Rachmaninoff for No Sharks in this piece. Dmitri Alexeyev performs this lovely prelude.

0: A prelude by Sergei Rachmaninoff, Opus 23, Number 8. Dmitri Alexeyev performed the work. Stay tuned for an exciting Camille Saint-Saëns symphony, a very different choice than what was being written at the time and in the day that surprised the audiences.
1: Hello, I'm Peter Van de Graaff. There are a few works by Darius Milhaud that have risen to the top, famous pieces in most every music lover's consciousness. We're going to find out all about this man. A refugee from France who taught in California, he counted among his pupils Burt Bacharach, Dave Brubeck, and William Bolcom. This week on Exploring Music, it's all about Darius Milhaud. I hope you'll be listening.
0: Tune into the program tonight at 9. In the late 1800s in Paris, the music world was obsessed with opera. And writing pure instrumental symphonies seemed sort of old-fashioned and, frankly, a risky career move, but Saint-Saëns and his friend Georges Bizet still loved orchestral music, and here is a piece he wrote at that time, his Symphony No. 2, Marc Sustro with the Malmö Symphony Orchestra.

Symphony No. 2 by Camille Saint-Saëns, Mark Sustro leading the MALMA Symphony Orchestra. Here's a piece I've been looking forward to playing the whole time. 10 a.m. to 2, our midday classics, great midday music. This is Alexander Borodin's In the Steppes of Central Asia, a piece he was commissioned to write for the 25th anniversary of Tsar Alexander II's reign. And it mixes the Russian theme, Russian soldiers guarding a trade route, the Oriental theme, played by the English horn, which we hear an approaching Asian caravan carrying goods, and how the two themes mix together and then fade off as they pass each other. Vladimir Ashkenazy with the Royal Philharmonic, Alexander Borodin's In the Steppes of Central Asia.

fading out as it faded in the steppes of Central Asia. Vladimir Ashkenazy with the Royal Philharmonic for that work by Alexander Borodin. Stay tuned at 2 o'clock and Overture. Eric Glissmeyer will be your host. Stay tuned.

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1: I'm Eric Glissmeyer, and I hope your Wednesday is going fantastically. Thanks so much for listening to Classical 89. In about 30 minutes, we'll get to Grieg's beloved Piano Concerto. Czech composer Zdeněk Fibich wrote an opera based on a figure in Czech legend named Šárka. And according to the tale, she led a group of women in an uprising against a group of men sometime in the 8th century, and it didn't turn out so well for the men. Here's the overture to Šárka by Fibich. Marek Štílek leads the Janáček Philharmonic Orchestra.

The overture to Sharka by Zdeněk Fibich. Marek Štílek led the Janáček Philharmonic Orchestra. And this is Classical 89. A short work now, played by Edward Flower and Joel Brown, two guitarists. The piece is called The Golden Vanity.

Two guitarists in that recording, Edward Flower and Joel Brown. They played The Golden Vanity. Next on Classical 89, a symphony by Carl Stamitz called La Chasse, or The Hunt. Matthias Baumert leads the London Mozart Players.

0: Matthias Bommert with the London Mozart Players in La Chasse, The Hunt, a symphony by Carl Stamitz. From the studios of BYU Broadcasting, this is Classical 89, and I'm Eric Glissmeyer. Just ahead, a piano concerto, which has always been a favorite right from the start.
1: Like any good love story, this music has a huge range of emotion. 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
0: That's coming up at 6 o'clock, right here. Grieg's Piano Concerto was a resounding success right from the start. The premiere took place in Copenhagen, and Grieg was unable to attend due to other commitments, but critics and audience alike thoroughly enjoyed the concerto, and it continues to be a favorite today. Here it is, played by Jean-Yves Thibaudet and the Rotterdam Philharmonic Orchestra, led by Valery Gergiev.

0: Piano Concerto in A Minor by Edvard Grieg with pianist Jean-Yves Thibaudet and the Rotterdam Philharmonic Orchestra conducted by Valery Gergiev on Classical 89.
1: Hello, I'm Peter Van de Graaff. 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We're going to find out all about this man. A refugee from France who taught in California, he counted among his pupils Burt Bacharach, Dave Brubeck, and William Bolcom. This week on Exploring Music, it's all about Darius Milhaud. I hope you'll be listening.
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0: This weekend, the Utah Symphony will play Ravel's gorgeous ballet Daphnis and Chloe. For more information, you can visit utahsymphony.org. It tells the story of two young lovers on a Greek island, but the music has long outlived the stage. Ravel later arranged two suites that capture the lush sound world of the full score. You know, shimmering dawns, pastoral dances, and the famous general dance that brings the story to a jubilant close. We'll hear the first suite from Daphnis and Chloe with the Vienna Philharmonic conducted by Lauren Mazel.

Daphnis and Chloe, Suite No. 2 by Maurice Ravel. Lauren Mazel led the Vienna Philharmonic on Classical 89. The Utah Symphony will play the full ballet of Daphnis and Chloe at Abravanel Hall this weekend. What a great opportunity to hear some of Ravel's best music. More information is at utahsymphony.org. Continuing now with Fête Dieu à Séville, which portrays the festive atmosphere of Seville during the Corpus Christi celebration. Albéniz music captures the lively and vibrant energy of the city during this religious festival. Eric Kunzel conducts the Cincinnati Pops Orchestra.

Music by Isaac Albéniz, Fête Dieu à Séville, the Cincinnati Pops Orchestra, with Eric Kunzel conducting. If you have comments or questions you want to send to us, you can do that very easily at our website, classical89.org. 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I'm Eric Glissmeyer. Classical 89 is in the studios of BYU Broadcasting. We're about 4 minutes away from a piece of chamber music by a composer who was born the same year as Beethoven.

Overture in G minor by Handel, played by harpist Magdalena Hoffmann. Next on Classic Lady 9, music by Friedrich Witt. He was born in 1770, the same year as Beethoven, a German composer of considerable stature in his time. Here's his septet in F major, played by seven members of the Berlin Octet. I wonder who had the night off.

0: Seven members of the Berlin Octet, playing Septet in F major by Friedrich Witt, who was a direct contemporary of Beethoven. This is Classical 89, and I'm Eric Glissmeyer. Samuel Barber's beloved Adagio for Strings is coming right up.
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0: Samuel Barber's Adagio for Strings is one of the most emotional pieces ever written. It's been played at presidential funerals and even broadcast into space. I'm sure you've heard it in movies, too. It's music that touches something deep in all of us. Here's a performance by Imuzici.

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0: Here's a performance by a 15-year-old violinist who goes by the single name of Himari. She began studying violin at age 3, and by 6, she was already performing with a professional orchestra. She has won top prizes in more than 40 competitions. This is from her debut recording, a piece by Henryk Wieniawski called Fantasia on Themes from Faust.

violinist Himari with the Berlin Philharmonic and pianist Chelsea Wang. That was Fantasia on Themes from Faust, a composition by Henrik Wieniawski based on themes from the opera Faust by Gounod. I'm Eric Glissmeyer, and this is Classical 89 at BYU Broadcasting. This composition is one of Chopin's most admired works and has long been a favorite of the Romantic piano repertoire. It requires exceptional piano skills, and it's also very physically demanding. The Heroic Polonaise by Chopin, played here by Vladimir Horowitz.

0: That's pianist Vladimir Horowitz playing Heroic Polonaise by Frédéric Chopin on Classical 89. Just ahead, it's music by Samuel Wesley of the same Wesley family, famous for hymns and church music.
1: Like any good love story, this music has a huge range of emotion. 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
0: That's coming up at 6 o'clock, right here on Classical 89. You might know the Wesley family for hymns and church music, but Samuel Wesley had broader ambitions. He was a child prodigy, admired by some as the English answer to Mozart. Here's a bright example of his instrumental writing, the Violin Concerto No. 2, featuring soloist Elizabeth Wallfisch.

Violin Concerto No. 2 by Samuel Wesley. The soloist was Elizabeth Walfish, and Peter Holman led Parley of Instruments. I'm Eric Glissmeyer. Our next piece of music on Classical 89 is by Dvorak, Slavonic Dance, Opus 72, No. 7.

0: Slavonic Dance Opus 72, No. 7 by Antonin Dvorak. 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
1: Hello, I'm Peter Van de Graaff. 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We're going to find out all about this man. A refugee from France who taught in California, he counted among his pupils Burt Bacharach, Dave Brubeck, and William Bolcom. This week on Exploring Music, it's all about Darius Milhaud. I hope you'll be listening.
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0: That's called Fortune, music by William Byrd, in a performance by Canadian Brass. I'm Eric Glissmeyer. Stay tuned for music that's on this weekend's Utah Symphony Concerts. Some gorgeous music by Ravel.
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0: This weekend, the Utah Symphony plays Ravel's gorgeous ballet, Daphnis and Chloe. For more information, you can visit utahsymphony.org. It tells the story of two young lovers on a Greek island. Ravel later arranged two suites. We'll hear the second of those now, played by the Cleveland Orchestra under the direction of Christoph von Dohnányi.

Suite number 2 from Daphnis and Chloe by Maurice Ravel. Christoph von Dohnányi led the Cleveland Orchestra here on Classical 89. You can hear the entire ballet with the Utah Symphony in performance this weekend, Friday and Saturday at Bravenel Hall. More information is at utahsymphony.org. And what a great opportunity to hear some of Ravel's best music. I'm Eric Glissmeyer. Here's pianist Long Long playing The Little Girl Falls Asleep by Melanie Bonis.

Music by Melanie Bonis, La Toute Petite S'Endort, The Little Girl Falls Asleep. That was pianist Long Long on Classical 89. Now a short piece by Frederick Naftel. This is the third movement from his Folk Song Suite for Strings and Timpani.

The third movement from Folk Song Suite for Strings and Timpani by Frederick Paul Naftel. Melvin Tay led the Northern Film Orchestra. And this is Classical 89. In about 10 minutes, we'll hear the first violin concerto by Max Bruch, probably his best-known work. Right now, it's Symphony No. 22 by Mozart, played by the Berlin Philharmonic, under the direction of Carl Böhm.

Symphony No. 22 by Mozart. Carl Böhm led the Berlin Philharmonic. You're listening to Classical 89, and I'm Eric Glissmeyer. Max Bruch was the victim of dishonest people. At the end of World War I, he was destitute, and he sent his autographed score of his first violin concerto to a couple of sisters who often played together in concert. He wanted them to sell it in the United States and send him the money. Well, he died without ever receiving any money from them. Kind of ticks me off, actually. Oh, well. Here it is, the first violin concerto by Bruch with violinist Nadia Salerno-Sonnenberg and the Minnesota Orchestra, conducted by Edo DeVart.

That's violinist Nadia Salerno-Sonnenberg with the Minnesota Orchestra, led by Edo DeVart. Violin Concerto No. 1 by Max Bruch, probably his best-known composition. 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
1: 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I'm Valerie Kaler. Like any good love story, this music has a huge range of emotion. Moments of tenderness, moments of passion, moments of fear.